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A Sunday thing on

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That group, LTD, formed in Greensboro, North Carolina, where that thing is heard on WCOG and Winston-Salem on sister WTOB. Next, we'll salute another of the stations in the Tar Heel State after this word about the drink that was created there from a singer who was born there. Roberta.

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0: the pride of Washington State, Hart, whose music and this show you'll hear on Z104.9 KZEG in another city by the bay, Squim, Washington.
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12: Hi, I'm Johnny Erickson Tata. And recently, my friend Charlotte was quoted for life insurance at a rate much higher than she expected. It turns out, Charlotte has high blood pressure, which puts her at risk of heart disease. What's more, the insurance agent explained that heart disease is the number two cause of disability in the United States. Though Charlotte knew high blood pressure was not good, she never considered that it could cause her to one day be disabled. 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
2: Dude.

Kissing All Over. That's what they do on Kissing Oldies, WKZA, way up in Buffalo, New York. We're on there and on Rhode Island's JB 105, which we'll salute next with the local boys Made Good Tavares. And a word from this place, which is a hop and a skip in that order from JB. It's

had to find something poppy for Jersey's Pop Gold Radio, so that's the Poppy family. With Fanny, the group with two members originally from Manila, the Philippines, where you'll find us on Manila's OPM Kaibigan.

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with an Athens twin spin, as we're also heard in Athens, Ohio on WEAK, for which we've got this tale of weakness, one of the strongest hits for the Isley Brothers.

The roses are in bloom in Grand Forks, North Dakota, where Lynn Anderson called home and where our show plays on Pioneer 90.1. And on the southern side of Florida, we're on 91 Point Fun. So you know what that means.

0: Well, I know who they are. Bo Donaldson and the Haywoods from Cincinnati, Ohio, where that thing comes out to play every weekend on Z98. Next on our Spanning the Dial special, we salute WDRO in Monticello, Mississippi, with the biggest hit from the Magnolia State's Dorothy Moore after a few gulps of the root beer invented there.
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1: Hi, I'm Johnny Orsentata from DisabilityCampaign.org. 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More and more companies are keeping disability at the forefront as they design and innovate, because access for the disabled can certainly benefit us all. So, stay informed on the latest advances at DisabilityCampaign.org. Hi, I'm Johnny Erickson Tata. After being in a serious car accident, Jason had to undergo surgery to repair a broken pelvis. As you can imagine, Jason was in a lot of pain. What's more, the long recovery became so discouraging for Jason that he began to sink into depression, depending on painkillers to numb the physical and emotional pain. Jason became addicted. Thankfully, though, he found a treatment center that specializes in addiction and disability. Like Jason, as many as 4 out of 10 people with disabilities experience substance abuse, be it by abusing prescription drugs or illegal substances. 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Friend, if you or a loved one has a disability and is struggling with substance abuse, we want to help. 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

fat hit among the many written by Paul Williams. Born and raised in Omaha, Nebraska, where you can enjoy this show on Boomer Radio. I said Boomer Radio. Cue the sound effect, Jasper. With Brian Adams and Tina Turner. For another of our stations in Massachusetts, WMNB. That's in the town of North Adams, which is less than an hour drive from Turner's Falls.

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1: That thing saluting our Wisconsin stations. The source in Waupun. And WILW in Wapaka with the Wisconsin-born and college-educated Steve Miller, who I'm guessing lifted a few of these and maybe even sang along with this.

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0: Well, I'm not going to argue with that. 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
0: For That 70s Channel, where apparently that thing is so nice they play us twice. Seeing as they're based in Sacramento, California, here's the one hit from the 70s for Sacramentan Roger Vidouris.

0: part of Mrs. Hanson was played by Mabel Page. The two women shoppers were Kay Wiley and Barbara Pepper. And the policeman was Emery Parnell.
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1: This is our beautiful daughter, Emmy.
2: She was a bold little personality and such a bright light in our lives.
1: She was just 19 months old when we lost her to drowning. I'm Bodie Miller, and this is my wife, Morgan. As a family, we were careful around water. We had a fence around our pool, and our older kids had learned how to swim.
2: One day, we were visiting a neighbor, and all of a sudden, I couldn't hear Emmy. That silence was terrifying. Then I saw a tiny sliver of light where the back door had been opened. I ran outside and saw Emmy in the pool. We couldn't save her. As a mom, I want other parents to know how fast drowning can happen. It takes moments. You have to be vigilant, as if it's a lion waiting to snatch your child.
1: Drowning is the number one cause of injury-related death in children ages 1 to 4. We believe it should be the number one thing parents talk about when it comes to safety. This is urgent. If you have kids, please talk to your pediatrician about how to keep them safe.
3: Take a look at tonight's weather forecast. We have an 80% chance of showers and thunderstorms with a low around 73, westerly winds at 3 to 5 miles per hour. Tomorrow, a 90% chance of showers are likely after 11 a.m. with a high near 88 and calm winds becoming northerly around 6 miles per hour in the afternoon. So tonight, 80% chance of showers with a low of 73. Tomorrow, 90% chance of showers with a high near 88 and calm winds northerly at 6 miles per hour. And that's a look at your Bass Capital Radio weather.
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This is Leota Wilkinson, Chair of the Putnam County Commission. On behalf of myself and Commissioners Larry Harvey, Josh Alexander, Walton Pellissier, and J.R. 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

This is Rick Cernsey, superintendent of the Putnam County School District. As graduation season arrives, I want to take a moment to congratulate the incredible class of 2026. You have worked hard, overcome challenges, and created memories that will last a lifetime. Whether your next step is college, the military, technical training, or entering the workforce, know that your Putnam County School District family is proud of you. You are ready, you are capable, and your future is bright. Congratulations, class of 2026. We can't wait to see where life takes you.

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On behalf of all of us at the Sheriff's Office, we offer our congratulations to all of our graduates. We wish you success, and remember to make good decisions in your lives for health and happiness in your future. We hope you have a safe and sober graduation.

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It started right here, in our classrooms, on our fields, in a community that showed up for you every step of the way, with teachers who believed in you, families who stood beside you, and friends who grew with you. And now, you take that next step forward. At Georgia Pacific, we're proud to be a part of this community, and we can't wait to see how you give back, lead, and make a difference. Congratulations, class of 2026, from all of us at Georgia Pacific.

I'm Ryan Adams from your local Edwards Owned office of Ryan Adams and Luke Mutchie. Today, we want to take a moment to congratulate the Putnam County High School seniors. This is an incredible milestone, and you've earned every bit of it through hard work, perseverance, and dedication. Remember, success isn't about having everything figured out today. 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Congratulations again to the Putnam County seniors.

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1: Take a look at your overnight weather forecast. We have an overnight low of 73 degrees with westerly winds at 3 to 5 miles per hour. Today, showers are likely possibly a thunderstorm after 11 a.m. with a high near 88 and calm winds becoming northerly around 6 miles per hour in the afternoon. So our chance of rain for today at 90% with a high near 88. Overnight, a low of 73 degrees. And that's a look at your Bass Capital Radio weather.

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1: Take a look at your overnight weather forecast. We have an overnight low of 73 degrees with westerly winds at 3 to 5 miles per hour. Today, showers are likely possibly a thunderstorm after 11 a.m. with a high near 88 and calm winds becoming northerly around 6 miles per hour in the afternoon. So our chance of rain for today at 90% with a high near 88, overnight a low of 73 degrees. And that's a look at your Bass Capital Radio weather.

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0: Hi, I'm Johnny Erickson Tata. Over 30 years ago, my friend Gracie fell asleep at the wheel, and she had a horrific accident. She suffered numerous fractures, and both legs had to be amputated. So, Gracie deals with chronic pain. Thankfully, though, she's got Peter, her husband and college sweetheart, who helps care for her daily. 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The song is called I Can Only Hold You Now, and if you are a caregiver, I would love for you to hear it. 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And if you're a caregiver, thank you for how you lovingly and sacrificially keep caring for those you love.
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1: Take a look at your overnight weather forecast. We have an overnight low of 73 degrees with westerly winds at 3 to 5 miles per hour. Today, showers are likely, possibly a thunderstorm after 11 a.m. with a high near 88 and calm winds becoming northerly around 6 miles per hour in the afternoon. So our chance of rain for today at 90% with a high near 88. Overnight, a low of 73 degrees. And that's a look at your Bass Capital Radio weather.

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1: Take a look at your overnight weather forecast. We have an overnight low of 73 degrees with westerly winds at 3 to 5 miles per hour. Today, showers are likely possibly a thunderstorm after 11 a.m. with a high near 88 and calm winds becoming northerly around 6 miles per hour in the afternoon. So our chance of rain for today at 90% with a high near 88. Overnight, a low of 73 degrees. And that's a look at your Bass Capital Radio weather.

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1: Take a look at your overnight weather forecast. We have an overnight low of 73 degrees with westerly winds at 3 to 5 miles per hour. Today, showers are likely possibly a thunderstorm after 11 a.m. with a high near 88 and calm winds becoming northerly around 6 miles per hour in the afternoon. So our chance of rain for today at 90% with a high near 88. Overnight, a low of 73 degrees. And that's a look at your Bass Capital radio weather. Warm after 11 a.m. with a high near 88. And calm winds becoming northerly around 6 miles per hour in the afternoon. So our chance of rain for today at 90% with a high near 88. Overnight, a low of 73 degrees. And that's a look at your Bass Capital radio weather.

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1: Take a look at your overnight weather forecast. We have an overnight low of 73 degrees with westerly winds at 3 to 5 miles per hour. Today, showers are likely, possibly a thunderstorm after 11 a.m. with a high near 88 and calm winds becoming northerly around 6 miles per hour in the afternoon. So our chance of rain for today at 90% with a high near 88. Overnight, a low of 73 degrees. And that's a look at your Bass Capital Radio weather.

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Hi, this is Wayne McLean from the Palatka Rotary Club, reminding you that our club is involved with providing all the third graders in Putnam County a brand new dictionary every year. 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

0: Hi, I'm John Erickson Tata. Recently, I saw a poster that caught my attention. It was titled, The Positives of Autism. Now, some people may be wondering how autism can be a good thing. 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Or how about my friend Joel, whose fascination with cartoon characters has made him an animation artist whose work is featured around the world? Friend, every experience of autism is unique, and it's time that we celebrate the positives. You can learn more about the positives of autism at disabilitycampaign.org.
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bright light city, gonna set my soul, gonna set my soul on fire. Got a whole lot of money that's ready to burn, so get those stakes up higher. There's a thousand pretty women waiting out there. They're all living the devil may care, and I am just a devil with love to spare. So viva Las Vegas, viva Las Vegas. How I wish that there were more than 24 hours in the day. Even if there were 40 more, I wouldn't sleep a minute away. Oh, there's blackjack and poker and the roulette wheel, a fortune won and lost on every deal. All

fever, Las Vegas with your neon flashing and your one-armed bandits crashing all those hopes down the drain. Fever, Las Vegas turning day into nighttime, turning night into daytime. If you see it once, you'll never be the same again. I'm gonna keep on the run, I'm gonna have me some fun. It cost me my very last dime. If I wind up broke, well, I'll always remember that I had a swing in time. I'm gonna give it everything I've got. Lady luck, please let the dice stay hot.

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1: Take a look at your weather forecast for today. 90% chance of showers are likely, possibly a thunderstorm, with a high today near 88 and calm winds becoming northerly around 6 miles per hour in the afternoon. Tonight, showers and thunderstorms possible at 80%. Then that chance of showers and thunderstorms continuing between 8 p.m. and 2 a.m. Our low tonight around 71 degrees. So today, a high near 88 with a 90% chance of showers. Tonight, an 80% chance of showers and thunderstorms and a low of 71. And that's a look at your Bass Capital Radio weather.

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1: Take a look at your weather forecast for today. 90% chance of showers are likely, possibly a thunderstorm, with a high today near 88 and calm winds becoming northerly around 6 miles per hour.

0: shower in the afternoon. Tonight, showers and thunderstorms possible at 80%. Then that chance of showers and thunderstorms continuing between 8 p.m. and 2 a.m. Our low tonight, around 71 degrees. So today, a high near 88 with a 90% chance of showers. Tonight, an 80% chance of showers and thunderstorms and a low of 71. And that's a look at your Bass Capital Radio weather.
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Grimes from the Putnam County Department of Public Safety, reminding you to stay safe, stay vigilant, and always be prepared for anything that may come your way, such as wildfires, storms, or any other type of event that may cause you any kind of concern. 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

0: Hello, I'm Charles Overture, Supervisor of Elections, with some important election information. 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Second, voting during the early voting time period. And third, on election day in your precinct. 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

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Oh.

Hi, this is Terry Suggs, County Administrator of beautiful Putnam County, reminding you of the beauty that is Putnam County. 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

0: Good morning. This is Pastor Matt Huntley at Christ Independent Methodist Church in Palatka. CIMC is a place where everyone can know God intimately, grow in faith together, and show the world who Jesus is. 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I pray that this message encourages you today to know Jesus and to walk in His truth.
1: So going into this sermon today, I can't help but remember part of last week's, which described a story of a young man named Eutychus, if you remember what happened. And it's a warning to not fall asleep in church, folks. If you don't know what I'm talking about, go read it. Bad things could happen, that's all I'm saying. Okay. Well, this is exciting, just what God is doing. And that really, God just lines things up all the time. His sovereignty is so amazing. But in this sermon today, we're going to be talking about some very powerful words. And it's four words that really that Jesus spoke, that Jesus lived, and that Paul in Acts chapter 21 today, he's living it out too. And it's something that I think will encourage us. It's just four words, thy will be done. We saw it in Jesus' model prayer, the Lord's Prayer that we call it. Of course, we know it. It starts out, Our Father, which art in heaven, hallowed be thy name. Thy kingdom come, thy will be done on earth as it is in heaven. Of course, fast forward a little bit later in his earthly life when he's in the Garden of Gethsemane and Jesus is pleading with the Father. And he's saying, Lord, if it be your will, if this cup could pass from me. And he's talking about the cup of God's wrath being poured out on sin. And he said, if there's any other way, Lord, let it be, but nevertheless, not my will, but yours be done. He submitted to the will of the Father. He didn't just say it. He actually lived it and did it. And so this is a confession, a declaration of dependence on God, a statement like that. Acknowledgement of his power and his sovereignty and control and a surrender to his purposes and his plans for our lives. And it's deciding not just to say it, but to step in line with it, to submit ourselves under it, to say, not my will, but yours be done. Thy will be done. And what we see in Acts chapter 21 is the Apostle Paul living this out. In Acts 20, he just spent some time with the leadership of the Ephesian church, a little bit north of there, and he's making his way towards Jerusalem, and he's had a great time with his church family, and he's been just pouring over and talking about the things that God did in the past and what God's going to do in the future, and they just have a great time remembering those things. And so Acts 21 is where we go, where Paul lives out, thy will be done. So I'm just going to kind of summarize a few of these verses along the way for time's sake, because some of it's just that, you know, he went here and he went there. So verses 1 through 3, I talk about Paul's stops along the way in some coastal towns as he's making his way through. And he just lands in a town called Tyre on his way to Syria. This is north of Jerusalem and north of Israel, of course. And starting in verse 4 in Acts 21, it says this, and having sought out the disciples, we stayed there for 7 days. And through the Spirit, they were telling Paul not to go on to Jerusalem. When our days were ended, we departed and went on our journey. And they all, with wives and children, accompanied us until we were outside the city. And kneeling down on the beach, we prayed and said farewell to one another. Then we went aboard the ship, and they returned home. So for starters, it looks like, I want to take a look at verse 4, and what it says here again is he gathers the disciples in Tyre in this area, stayed there for a week, and it says, through the Spirit they were telling Paul not to go to Jerusalem. Now, Paul's not just decided, hey, it would be good for me to go to Jerusalem. Paul has heard from the Spirit himself to go to Jerusalem no matter what, no matter the cost. So he's on his way there, and he's aiming to do that. And so these disciples, it says, through the Spirit were telling Paul not to go. And so to some, it might at first glance look like, well, isn't that a contradiction? Would the Spirit tell these folks to tell Paul not to go, and then the Spirit would tell Paul to go anyway? What's all that about? Well, it says that through the Spirit, they were telling Paul this, but here's what we learn about this. Paul knows that he's going to suffering imprisonment, pain, and affliction. He's already said that back in Acts chapter 20, 22 through 24. So there's not a contradiction here, because what we're seeing is the people aren't hearing from a different spirit, and they're not hearing a different message. What's happening is they're having two different interpretations of the message. Paul knows he's going, and so that's not Paul a sign that he shouldn't go. To these folks, they love Paul. They're his disciples, their best friends, disciples of Jesus, learning under Paul. They spent years with him, and so they've been encouraged by Paul, and they don't want his friend and mentor to suffer. And so they hear from the Spirit that Paul's going to suffer, and they say, Paul, don't go. And we would do that too if we knew a friend, like, man, this is going to be hard for you to do this. Are you sure that's what God wants you to do? We've questioned folks like that. Maybe we've had folks question us that way. Are you sure about this? It might cause hardship. It might cause suffering. Are you sure that's what? Does God want you to suffer? Is it God's will for you to go through hard things? And so Paul recognizes it's God's will for me to obey God no matter what happens in the end. The end result is up to him. I may suffer, I may not, but he knows he is. The Spirit's already told him. So he says, I am resolved. Thy will be done. God wants me to do this. He's made it clear. And so I know that you love me, but I've got to obey God. So they're pleading with him not to go. They loved Paul, but Paul decided that he was going to obey God more than anything. And so in verse 7, moving through verse 7, it's just Paul travels to a few different places, again, along the coast. And here we are in verse 8. On the next day, we departed, and it was saying we, that's talking about Luke. Luke's the author. He's his travel companion now on this trip. And so this is from his perspective. On the next day, we departed and came to Caesarea, and we entered the house of Philip, the evangelist, who was one of the seven, and stayed with him. And when it says Philip is one of the seven, that's a reference to Acts chapter 6. If you go back and read, there's a list of names of deacons, of servants that the early church had gathered together because they felt like, you know, some of the folks are being neglected, some of the widows that need to be fed. We're all working to do all this different ministry, and so the apostles.

apostles said, you know, we are called to preach and teach the word of God. So who are some good men full of the Holy Spirit and wisdom that can do this ministry? And so the ministry expanded and multiplied. And so that's what's happening. Philip's one of these guys. And now he's known as an evangelist. So boy, he got the Great Commission and he got busy. So he had a reputation as one who shared the gospel. And so here he is at this place. And so Philip was an evangelist and a servant. That's what the word deacon, the word doulos means servant. And so this guy was a humble guy who just loved the Lord, serving the Lord. Verse 9 says that he had four unmarried daughters who prophesied. Now, let me take this opportunity to talk about what this means when it says they prophesied. To prophesy sometimes in Scripture means to supernaturally tell the future. We know that, right? And in the Old Testament, we have the major prophets, Isaiah, Jeremiah, of that kind, Ezekiel. Then you have some of the minor prophets, and you have very few. When you think about, you know, the millions and millions, and now today, billions of people on the planet, that's just a few folks that God used to speak his word through. And in the New Testament, you have even fewer, and it was primarily reserved for the apostles. Like we have the book of Revelation. That's a future vision of what God is going to do. And so it doesn't always mean, when you hear they prophesied, it doesn't always mean telling the future. Sometimes it does. But in the New Testament, we primarily see it like this. Really, by definition, prophecy is to speak an inspired word from God. To speak an inspired word from God. That's what it means. And here's what we know today to be sure, to true. God does not contradict himself. And when God gives a prophecy, when God gives an inspired word to somebody, it should never, ever, ever go against what God has already said. Because God has already given this, and this is the end of the revelation. Okay? And there's a warning at the end of the book of Revelation that says, don't add to any of these words. Okay? But that doesn't mean God doesn't still speak to people today, but it has to always be in line with what he has already said, because this is true. And two things that are different and opposite can't both be true. One of them has to be off, and it's not God's word, I can tell you that much. So, just know it. So when these prophesied, a lot of times what it means mostly is it's a spiritual gift of the New Testament church. So those that have the gift of prophecy, and we may have a few in here, you may have the ability to look at somebody's life and say, I see where you are. I see where you're going. I see the path that you're on and where it's going to lead you. And it's not good. Or it's good, and they'll give you a word of encouragement. So they have the ability to be able to see what's coming for you based on what's there, and God gives them the word of encouragement or a word of warning to give to somebody. And so you may have that gift, and you need to lean into that gift and say, you know, does God want me to say something? Maybe he does, and you may say to somebody, hey, this may be God, this may just be my opinion, but I feel like I just want to encourage you with this word. And that's okay. People do it all the time. But be sure, number one, for sure, that you check it against this. We have warnings in Scripture from Paul that tell the early churches. They say, test every spirit to see if it be from God. And how do you know it's from God? If it lines up with his word. Amen? So that was a lot for verse 9, but I felt like it was worth talking about here for sure. So speaking the inspired word of God, so these have the spiritual gift. There's been some that think they have that gift and they don't, and they self-prophesy. I've heard testimony of things like this. They say, God told me it's okay to cheat on my wife. Because we're not in love right now, and you know, he told me it's okay, and God wants me to be happy, right? And so they've convinced themselves that God, that because this is who God is in a box that they've made, that God is somehow supposed to submit to our will and our feelings and what we want instead of the other way around. And so you can't trust your feelings. You can't trust what other people say. You have to test it against the word. And I can promise you, God will never lead you to sin. He will never tell you it's okay to do that. And so don't misunderstand that. It always, always, always has to line in with God's word. So Paul warns these churches and other places to test the spirits. And so these have been tested. These are some women that have this gift. And so in verse 10, we're looking at where we're headed here. While we were staying for many days, a prophet named Agabus came down from Judea. And coming to us, he took Paul's belt and bound his own feet and hands and said, thus says the Holy Spirit, this is how the Jews at Jerusalem will bind the man who owns this belt and deliver him into the hands of the Gentiles. When we heard this, we and the people there urged him not to go up to Jerusalem. Second time he's heard this, all right? Then Paul answered, what are you doing, weeping and breaking my heart? Almost sounds sarcastic, right?
You're breaking my heart here. For I am ready not only to be imprisoned, but even to die in Jerusalem.

0: Jerusalem for the name of the Lord Jesus. He's resolved, thy will be done. And look what it says in verse 14. And since he would not be persuaded, we ceased. So they finally understand. And they said, let the will of the Lord be done. Verse 15. After these days, we got ready and went up to Jerusalem. So here's this guy, Agabus. In the Old Testament, you had some interesting scenarios like this. Now you have Agabus, where a prophet will kind of give a visual picture of what's going on. And so I can imagine Agabus coming up to Paul being like, Paul, let me have your belt. What would you do, guys, if some guy walks up and is like, hey, let me borrow your belt for a second? You'd be like, whoa, buddy. What's going on here? You'd be holding him at arm's length, being like, you're not getting that close to me. That's a little weird. So Paul's like, okay, you can have my belt. And he shows him what's going to happen. Now, Agabus doesn't say himself. You can read this passage. He does not say, the Spirit told me to tell you not to go. He just tells him, hey, you're going to be bound. The person that owns this belt, he's going to be bound like this in Jerusalem. And Paul's like, yep, I heard that too. Yep. But all the friends are like, Paul, we're hearing this over and over. You're not supposed to go. You're going to suffer if you go. You're saying it's the Lord's will. How can it be the Lord's will for you to suffer? And so Paul's like, hey, guys, I have to obey God. And so they finally get it, man. Paul's going to go whether we say to go or not. Doesn't matter. And so Paul is resolved, thy will be done, no matter the cost. So Agabus' prophecy is not wrong. He's confirming what Paul has heard himself from God, that he is going to suffer, and it be God's will. So looking at the next part here. Actually, I want to look back a little bit. This will be on the screen from last week. This is Paul's heart and resolution that he's going to obey God, just like Jesus did in the garden, just like Jesus said, thy will be done. Listen to what he said, verse 22. And now behold, I am going to Jerusalem, this is chapter 20, constrained by the Spirit, not knowing what will happen to me there. And then he tells him what is going to happen. Except that the Holy Spirit testifies to me in every city that imprisonment and afflictions await me. But I do not account my life of any value nor as precious to myself, if only I may finish my course and the ministry that I receive from the Lord Jesus to testify to the gospel of the grace of God. Here's the thing. Paul knows that it's God's will for the gospel to be proclaimed. That is the great commission to all believers, including you and me in this room. And so Paul knows, if this is God's will, I want to get on board with it. I don't want to miss out on what God has in store, even if it means through going through the fire and going through the trials. I'm not going to avoid those things. Paul said, I'd rather go and suffer and be in the center of God's will than step out of God's will and take control of the situation and say, this must not be. If God has spoken it and God has said it, we need to submit to it. And Paul says that here, to obey God no matter what. Finally, verse 17, I'm going to summarize what happens in this section here. Paul arrives at Jerusalem, and he meets up with James. Now, this James is not the brother of John, like James and John, the sons of Zebedee. This is a different James. That James became the first martyr in the earlier in the book of Acts. And so this James is the elder of the church at Jerusalem. He's like the main pastor there and leader, and he's the half-brother of Jesus. When you look back at the genealogies there, and he's the James that wrote the book of James that we have in Scripture. And so this James is leading the church in Jerusalem. Paul catches up with them, and all the believers there and the elders there are gathered together and explaining what God had done and explaining all these mission trips that he had been on, and now he's back home and talking about all the great things that God did, the churches that were planted. And so on one hand, they're very excited, like, man, look how God worked. Wow, Paul. But you know what? We've been hearing stirrings in the city of those who are the Jews who say, not only do we reject your message of Christ the Messiah, but we're hearing about Paul rejecting the customs, the Jewish customs, and it's making everybody angry. And so they were worried and concerned for Paul's safety in Jerusalem, just like in every city we've seen it. And so in verses 23 through 26, they have Paul participate in what's called the Nazarite vow. It's a Jewish custom. And there's certain foods that they would eat and not eat during that time. They wouldn't cut their hair, and sometimes it would be for a lengthy period, like 30 days or longer. Sometimes it would be shorter, like maybe a week in this situation. But they would consecrate themselves for a certain period of time to the Lord. And it would be kind of a visual thing and an inward thing and an outward thing to say that we are participating in this Jewish custom. And so Paul doing it, he's communicating to the community in Jerusalem, the Jewish community, I'm not against you guys. This isn't a different God we're talking about. I'm not preaching a different Jesus or a different gospel. This is the true gospel. This is the Son of God. And look, I'm not rejecting these customs. These things aren't bad. I'm consecrating myself to the Lord, see? So he has four guys join with him in doing that. And they come to the temple and they bring an offering. And that's part of starting that, and it's also part of ending it. And when you ended that vow, you would cut your hair as a symbol that you were finished with that time period. So in verses 27 through 36, I want to read this as we kind of come to the end of this section here. And so it says this in verse 27, "When the 7 days were almost completed, the Jews from Asia," that's far, far north of there, "they were down in Jerusalem. They're seeing him in the temple, stirred up the whole crowd and laid hands on him." So now this is what Paul knew in the spirit and what these other folks in the spirit knew was going to happen to him. Here's where it starts to happen. Verse 28, "crying out, 'Men of Israel, help! This is the man who is teaching everyone everywhere against the people and the law and this place. Moreover, he even brought Greeks into the temple and has defiled this holy place. For they had previously seen Trophimus, the Ephesian, with him in the city, and they supposed that Paul had brought him into the temple. Then all the city was stirred up, and the people ran together. They seized Paul and dragged him out of the temple. And at once the gates were shut. And as they were seeking to kill him, word came to the tribune of the cohort that all Jerusalem was in confusion. He at once took soldiers and centurions and ran down to them. And when they saw the tribune and soldiers, they stopped beating Paul. Then the tribune came up and arrested him and ordered him to be bound with two chains. He inquired who he was and what he had done. Some in the crowd were shouting one thing and some another. And as he could not learn the facts because of the uproar, he ordered him to be brought into the barracks. And when he came to the steps, he was actually carried by the soldiers because of the violence of the crowd. For the mob of the people followed, crying out, 'Away with him.'" As we've followed Paul's journey of the last several chapters of Acts, and even last week into today, 20 and 21, Paul knew what was coming. Paul's not even fighting against it. He's like, this is why I'm here. Paul knew it was God's will. Paul had resolved to say, "Thy will be done," because this is what the Holy Spirit wants. This is what God wants. And he had decided ahead of time, no turning back. You know the song? "Though none go with me, still I will follow." This was Paul's heart. He's like, I'm all after Jesus. I want to follow Jesus. I want to run the race. I want to finish the course. Nothing's going to get me off track, including suffering, including even well-meaning, loving friends who are like, "Don't do it, Paul." And Paul's like, "I have to. I have to." So Paul, again, would rather be in the center of God's will and suffer than be out of God's will and be anywhere else. And that's where we need to be today. I don't know what you're going through. I don't know where you're at. You know, you've heard the saying before, you've either been in a trial or you're in a trial or you're headed into a trial. I mean, that's just the truth. That's just life. That's life. But God is with us. God is in control. God is sovereign. He has a plan and a purpose for all of it. All of it. And so we need to trust him. We need to trust him. We need to say in every area of our lives, and this is hard to do, but every single area to put a microscope on it and say, can I really say thy will be done in this area, in this area, in this area? Or do I want to say thy will be done as a general statement, but be in control of all of my own decisions and what I think is best for me? A lot of us, we come to God and say, God, here are my plans. Here's what I want to do. Here's what I think is best. God, would you bless it? Now, most of our prayers go. We don't mean it that way. We don't mean to be self-centered, but that's really our hearts as sinners, as we think about ourselves a lot. And so what we're learning from his life and his testimony and from Christ himself is that you turn all that on its head and you flip it upside down and you say, no, God, what do you want? And I'll do that. Not, I want to do this. God, you do this for me. It's a totally different approach to following Jesus. And following Jesus, if you think about even those two words, following Jesus, it doesn't mean we walk ahead and say, Jesus, you're back here. You follow me. It's we follow Jesus. He walks ahead of us. He gives us his word. He tells us what to do. So we have to listen. We have to be in tune with that and submit our plans and our health and our finances, our relationships, our possessions, our job, our current suffering, or even future suffering that's around the corner for us to truly live out and not just say it, but live out thy will be done, to submit to God whatever it is that you have for me. I know that's from you and I want to trust you. What we're going to see, and I don't want to give the whole thing away, but you probably know where it's headed. Paul, this isn't the end of the story for Paul. There's still a few more chapters left in the book of Acts, and even beyond that for Paul, that God is bringing him sovereignly from this place to this place to this place to this place. And ultimately, he ends up at Rome where he wanted to be, but he didn't just travel to Rome. He went there as a prisoner because of what started here. So Paul's going to use his suffering and his hardships and his pain that he's in right now to bring him ultimately where God's will was in the end. And so wherever you're at, just think about that God's not done with you yet. He has something around the corner. He has some step that's next after that and after that that he wants you to be in line with and that he wants to use you and speak through you and grow you and strengthen you in his spirit. So Paul is just following that, and I just think it's encouraging to me. I think about Joseph's story. If you're following the daily Bible reading, and I would encourage you to do that, it's on the back of your bulletin. It's right here. And right now we just finished and are kind of finishing up into Exodus today, but we just finished the long story. I love it. It's one of my favorite stories in the Bible of Joseph, how he's sold into slavery by his brothers, and he's brought down into Egypt, and he's in prison after he's falsely accused of rape, attempted rape. And you think about a guy who's had some hard times. This guy is lied about and cheated on and betrayed, and he ends up in a horrible place. And ultimately, God, in the right time and the perfect time, lifts him out of that to second in command in all of Egypt, just under Pharaoh. And through that, preserves life and has dreams and visions from the Lord and interpretations, and God allows him to be in this position to preserve life. And that verse that's there, that's so powerful there in chapter 50, that says, what man meant for evil, God meant for good. And we forget that sometimes when we feel that pain, because it's hard not to think about just the pain. But remember that God has a purpose for all of it. And to say to God, and to say even to each other for accountability, I want to say thy will be done. I want to submit to God. I want to love him with all of my heart, soul, mind, and strength. And not just be something I say. I want to be something I do and that I live out. So in our time of response that we're going to go into now, we're going to sing this great song. I love it. I love this song. What a beautiful name. The name of Jesus. It's matchless. It's wonderful. It's powerful. So in our time of response, I just want to ask you to examine your hearts. First of all, to see if you be in the faith. That's what Paul says we should do. That's what Jesus said we should do. We should know and take time today to say, Lord, do I even know you as my Savior? And if I don't, today's the day. I put my faith and trust in you to forgive me of my sins. If you've done that and you're a believer and you go, God, I don't know why I'm going through what I'm going through. I don't know what's around the corner, but God, I want to submit my heart to you and be ready for that. If you wait until you're in it, it's going to be so much harder. But if you'll decide today, God, when that time comes, I'm going to remember this moment that I said, God, I'm yours. I want you to use me. I want you to strengthen my faith through it. Walk with me through it, just to submit to him. So that's our whatever anxiety, stress you may be under, and emotional pain, physical pain, suffering. From one degree to another, we all have some of it. And so let's just trust God today. Let's bring it before the altar and say, God, thy will be done. I want to trust you. I want to follow you. I want to love you. He's not done with you yet. If you'll bow your heads and close your eyes with me, we're going to pray. Just lay our hearts before the Lord, humble them, and respond with singing. God, we just love you, and we thank you for your amazing grace. We thank you, Lord, that you have great plans for all of us. And great in our eyes is not the same as great in your eyes. God, we know that you see things beyond our circumstances. And God, you are sovereign and in control, and you're also loving and caring and kind. And so we trust you. We know, God, that if Christ can be raised from the dead, there is nothing that you can't do. And so, Lord, wherever we are today, or maybe this word today is for somebody else that's not even in this room that we could share with to encourage. God, would you put them on our hearts? Help us to be ready to share with them, God, and to share the gospel, to share your love and grace with them. But God, today in this time, would you just stir our hearts and our affections towards you and humble our hearts to say, thy will be done, to bring our burdens, to cast our cares on you because you care for us. And your promises.
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0: Hello, this is Kenny Morris. My co-host Bill Hughes and I want this program to be all about the Lord. For an hour, we want to give you hope and encouragement and let you know that all things are possible with God. And remember, your salvation only comes from our Lord and Savior, Jesus Christ. So if you believe on Him, you will have eternal life. So for the next hour, let's worship Him together.
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0: 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Here are the Booth Brothers singing Keep Turning Your Eyes on Jesus.

what is God's will? What is God's will? I used to think of God's will as something bad. You know, that's traditional. We think that God's will is something we won't enjoy. It's something bad. I used to be afraid to talk to God about whom I would marry because I was afraid that he had some wrinkled bratwurst waiting for me somewhere. I didn't think he wanted me to marry anyone appealing or someone that was pretty or someone that I had a desire for. I was sure that he had a little surprise for me. He would open a little box and say, "Look at that." I wish you could.

0: meet the beautiful woman God allowed me to marry. I've been married for 37 years. The Bible says just the opposite. Listen to God's words in Jeremiah 29:11. For I know the plans I have for you, declares the Lord. Plans to prosper you and not to harm you. Plans to give you hope and a future. God's will for us is good. It's for our benefit. Are you taking advantage of what He planned today? I'm Ken Davis. Lighten up and live.
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0: Let us know if you would like to hear a song again or suggest someone for us to play. Just go to southerninspirations.org and let us know. In 7 days, we're going to do it all again. Until then, may God bless each and every one of you. Stay safe.
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1: Hello, everybody. This is Jeff King, and I just want to thank you for being with us today. It's always my pleasure to spend this time with those that listen to the radio, and God has been good to me. He's blessed my ministry, and we've had an opportunity to have a positive influence in a lot of people's lives in the various aspects of the ministry that I've been a part of. And that's what's exciting about serving the Lord. You never know what's coming up next. You never know what turn is around the corner, you know, and which direction that God's going to go, who God is going to put in front of you or in your path that has questions that, because of the experiences that you've had in this world, you have the opportunity to help them and be a blessing to them. I guess that's why I like the prison ministry so much, is because I've made so many mistakes in my life, and I have so many experiences of how to do things wrong that it becomes kind of easy to tell some of these guys and show some of these guys and share some things with them as to the way it should be done. And none of us are perfect. We all come short of the glory of God. Every one of us deserve to be in hell if God gave us what we deserve. And that's kind of what the message is about today, is, you know, with all the new AI technology that's out there and the information that's available to people, it's just inexhaustible. It's absolutely unbelievable how much information is available now at just a stroke of a keyboard, and how fast that information comes back to you. I'm even studying my Sunday school lessons. I teach adult Sunday school class every Sunday in our church over in D-Land, in my home church. And, you know, I come up with a situation. I may be looking at some verses or some concepts that's a part of our Sunday school lesson. And two or three times I've typed into AI and asked for, you know, just pulling up information that I need to look up and see how fast I can get it on the AI. And it's been remarkable, really, to see how accurate and how fast that information comes up. But it's historical information. It's not in reference to doctrinal issues related to the Word of God. It's more involved in the aspects of just historical stuff that I guess you would say is kind of in the history books and can be gathered up very quickly. But with all this information technology that we have, man still is empty without Christ. You can be full of all kind of information. Knowledge is power, they say, in this world. And if you have knowledge that somebody else doesn't have, that gives you power over that individual in as to what's related to that knowledge. But when it comes to life, and eternal life especially, it's a matter of what knowledge you have from what God's Word says. And so that's the reason for this broadcast, and that's why I'm in the ministry, and I'll be in the ministry until God takes me home, or I have a stroke, or, you know, get too old, or some way are prohibited from having the ability to actually get out and go and do the things that I do in the ministry. But it's just a matter of just one beggar trying to tell some more beggars where there's some bread, and trying to be a blessing, trying to be part of the solutions of life instead of the problems of life, and trying to be a thermostat as we go through this life instead of a thermometer. And so what's on my heart today, I was reading through Matthew chapter 19 the other day, and I thought about this message and this outline, very simple outline. It's entitled just some things that are impossible for man to do. You know, there's a lot of things that man can do now, obviously, that man wasn't able to do years ago because of technology and information that we have that we didn't have available to society back years ago. But when it comes to the spiritual aspect of a person's life, and that's where I'm at, that's what I deal with. I have five guys that I travel around to three different prisons, and besides the classes that I teach, and I'm their spiritual advisor. I meet with them at least once a month, some of them twice a month, and just talk about life and talk about their future and talk about their relationship with the Lord, how they're dealing with the struggles that they're facing behind the walls of a prison system. And you think the system out here where you are is rough. You ought to try living, and I don't want, and I'm not suggesting this, but you ought to try living back there where they live, because it is truly a culture that would be hard for me to even explain some of the things that I've seen in Herb ministering in that situation. But the bottom line is that we're all the same. We're all made in the image of God. Our roots go all the way back to Adam and Eve. We all have tainted blood as a result of their sin, and we come into this world with our own problem. Nobody has to teach us how to sin. It comes natural. And so as we go through this life, it's a matter of coming in contact with God's word and the truth of the Bible in reference to who God is, who we are, and what separates us from him, and how we can be reconciled. And actually, the exciting thing about the word of God is finding out that we've already been reconciled. Everything that needs to be done for us to have a relationship with God that ends up in heaven, it's all been done. And the only thing left is for us to hear about what Christ has done for us and to believe it. And that's why we're saved by grace through faith. Faith is believing God. Grace is getting what I don't deserve. I get heaven. I don't deserve heaven. The Bible says a soul that sinneth, it shall die. I've sinned. And so have you. And we're all in a mess. But Jesus took care of the mess. He cleaned up the mess by living a perfect life and then going to the cross and laying down that perfect life so the world could be saved. And so whosoever calleth upon the Lord shall be saved. And but you can't call until you believe. And you can't believe until you hear. And you cannot hear unless someone's on the radio telling you what Jesus has done for the world and how he did it and why he did it. And so I want to share with you some things. I'm going to have a word of prayer and read these verses in Matthew. And then we'll get into the message, and I'll share with you five basic things that are impossible and will always be impossible for man to do without the Lord. So let's pray. Lord, we thank you for every opportunity that we have to share with other people the good news. And it's the good news of what you've done for us, the good news that with all the problems that we have, especially when we look out on the world scene and the big picture of this globe that we live on, and there's a lot of issues. And you talk about, your book talks about in the end times that there'll be wars and rumors of wars and earthquakes in diverse places and all of these various aspects of things that are signs of the times that you're coming back. And so I pray as we look into your word today, Lord, that you'll speak to somebody's heart that's listening. And I always pray, especially for those that have never truly in their heart trusted and received you as their Savior. And so I pray that you'll work in someone's heart today as we look at this message. And I want to be an encouragement to Christians to continue sharing you with others and to continue their Christian experience trusting you in all the difficult situations that we all face in this life. And then bless the message, and I just pray for your will today, and I pray in Jesus' name, amen. Now, Matthew chapter 19, verses 23 through 26, the Bible says, "Then said Jesus unto his disciples, Verily I say unto you, that a rich man shall hardly enter into the kingdom of heaven. And again, I say unto you, it's easier for a camel to go through the eye of a needle than for a rich man to enter into the kingdom of heaven or kingdom of God. When his disciples heard it, they were exceedingly amazed, saying, Who then can be saved? But Jesus beheld them and said unto them, With men, this is impossible. But with God, all things are possible. And what the Lord's talking about there, especially that last phrase, with men, this is impossible. And this thing of going to heaven and the difficulty of a rich man going to heaven, it's not the fact that God's saying that it's wicked to be rich or that riches is something that forbids a person going to heaven. But what the principle that's applied here, because you go to 1 Timothy chapter 6 and verse number 10, and the Bible says, for the love of money is the root of all evil, while some coveted after, they have erred from the faith and pierced themselves through with many sorrows. And it becomes a distraction, you know, when money and the pursuit, not money itself, but the pursuit of it, when that becomes the passion of a person's life. And I've had more than one businessman who has been extremely successful. I'm talking about multimillionaires that I've had conversations with. And when I was a development director at Road Heaver Boys Ranch, I had opportunities to meet with and have conversations with and actually have personal, I want to say personal counseling, but certainly spiritual advice to some extremely wealthy men. And more than one of them have said, you know, the problem that has that one of the things that has created most of the serious difficulties that I've had to face in life have come as a result of how I found out to make money. And more than one were men who had Christian testimonies, particularly one that I won't mention because most people listening to this radio station would know who I'm talking about. But this individual said, you know, God called me into the ministry. And I was headed into the ministry. It was in my heart. My wife, I married a girl that her daddy was in the ministry, a pastor, and we were going into the ministry together. And he said, but then along the way, I found out how to make money. And I let that become the goal of my life and the passion of my life. And I never went into the ministry that God called me. And he taught me and he shared with me a lot of personal information in reference to family situations and just heartache. I'm talking about gut-wrenching heartache things that's happened in his life and his family. And he said, you know, it's all because I did not do what God wanted me to do with my life. I've had a great life and, you know, he could do anything, buy anything. Nothing was out of reach for him that he wanted to experience in this life. But it goes back to what the pursuit, that's why the Bible says in Matthew 6:33, where it talks about Jesus said, seek ye first the kingdom of God and his righteousness, and all these things shall be added unto you. But when our life is about the things, then yeah, it's about like a camel, the likelihood of a person that gives them over to simply enjoy and reach and achieve the physical things of this life, the material things of this life, and that becomes the obsession, is not likely somebody that's going to get saved. The only way they'll get saved is if the displeasure of what these things have brought, the issues and the problems and the conflicts that these things have brought into their life, it would could be those issues that would bring them to the place to say, there's got to be something better. There's got to be something that satisfies more than just wealth. And there's, you know, several places in the Word of God, the rich farmer in Luke chapter 12, God blessed him and blessed his efforts, and he had more. He had to tear down his barns and build bigger barns. I've got enough for the rest of my life. I can, you know, sit back, take it easy, and enjoy the fruits of my labor for the rest of my life. And then Jesus said, this day thy soul shall be required of thee. And then who's all these things going to be? I talked just the other day to an extremely wealthy man. And, you know, he's up in his 80s and he's healthy right now, but, you know, he lives his life in constant, not fear, but concern that his health is going to start going. And he realizes that, you know, he's cramming for finals. There's not a lot of time left. And he's got all kind of wealth. He's, you know, but again, when you're in the pursuit of it, you don't think about it as much as once you have it, and then now you realize your mortality, and all of a sudden it doesn't mean that much to you because you're getting ready to leave it all behind. And so there is a, you know, there's just a reality of where joy in this life comes from. And of course, the other side of it is nobody wants to be poor. Nobody wants to be destitute and all the stuff we see out here on people living on the streets. I mean, that's another opposite of the spectrum, but they're certainly not happy and they certainly don't have the answer. But in reality, they're more likely to at least hear the gospel because though that's where a lot of people minister is to people that are down in their luck in life. And they're, you know, they're, it's obvious that they're experiencing serious issues. And I guess prison again is another place where I'm drawn to because that's where I meet people that you talk about desperate. That's some serious, desperate situations as you deal with these men behind the bars and behind the walls of prisons. But the thing I wanted to share today is in reference to life and eternity and the decisions that we make in this life, I just want to share with you five things that are always going to be impossible for man to do. And the only one that can do it is God. The only one that can make it work in these five areas is to have God in your life. And the only way you can have God in your life is to know Jesus Christ as your Savior. And that's why Jesus said, "I am the way, the truth, and the life. No man cometh unto the Father but by me." If you're going to heaven, you're going to go through Jesus. No other way. He's the only way to heaven. And you can argue that and you say, "Well, that's not what I believe, and that's just your religion." No, this is, we're not talking about religion. We're talking about a relationship with God, the only one, God, and how I have access to him. And the only way you'll ever have access to God is through his son, Jesus Christ. And so the first thing that I want to mention in reference to those things that are impossible for man to do, number one, it's impossible for a person to be good enough to go to heaven. You say, "That's crazy." No, it's not. It's true. Because we're all born with a sinful nature. We all come into this world dead spiritually. In Ephesians chapter 2, it talks about that we were dead in sin and God quickened us, made us alive in Jesus Christ when we trust and receive him as our Savior. Until we receive Christ, we're dead. We are spiritually dead. You may go through this life and fog a mirror and be alive, but you do not have life until you have Jesus Christ. That's why the Bible says, "He that hath the Son hath life. He that hath not the Son of God hath not life." In John chapter 6, verse number 28, talking about trying to be good enough to get to heaven. John 6, 28 says this, "Then said they unto him," this is a group of people that came to Jesus and said unto him, "What shall we do that we might work the works of God?" What is it that we can do to work our way to heaven? What can we do that God would accept as a payment for us to get to heaven? And then Jesus answered and said unto them, "This is the work of God." Somebody says, "Tell me what I can do to go to heaven." Jesus says it right here. "This is the work of heaven, that you believe on him, in whom," on him, "whom he hath sent." Believe on him whom he hath sent. In Titus chapter 3 and verse number 5, the Bible says, "Not by works of righteousness which we have done, but according to his mercy, he saved us." It's not anything that we've done in this life that measures, that's a righteous act that God will accept for us to go to heaven. It's only his righteousness that he completed while he was in this world, and then put our faith in the sacrifice that he made with that perfect life as a sacrifice back to God the Father on the behalf of all of us. And he was our sacrifice. That's why Isaiah chapter 53, verse number 6, starts with the word all, and it ends with the word all. It says, all we like sheep have gone astray. We've turned everyone to his own way. But then it says, and the Lord, here God the Father, hath laid on him, Jesus, on the cross, the iniquity of us all. God took our sin when Jesus was on the cross, took our sin, and we weren't even here then. This was 2,000 plus years ago. But when he was on the cross, God the Father took your sin, took my sin, took all the sin of all the world that would ever be committed and put it on Jesus. And then God judged Jesus to the point where God the Father said, now I'm satisfied. The wicked, ungodly, you know, hell-deserving sin committed by everybody in this world has been paid for. And all we have to do is to hear about it and believe it. And God takes care of the rest of it. So nobody's good enough to go to heaven. Isaiah chapter 64, verse number 6 says, but we are all as an unclean thing, and all our righteousnesses are as filthy rags. And we all do fade as a leaf, and our iniquities like the wind have taken us away. Thank God for the blood of Jesus that was shed on the cross, so we don't have to be good enough to go to heaven. We just have to accept the provision, the sacrifice that God gave, and the forgiveness that's available to us because of that sacrifice. Number one, things impossible for man to do. Number one, to be good enough to go to heaven on his own. Number two, it's also impossible for man to hide our sin from God. You know, a lot of times people, we all in the flesh get the idea that as long as I can do something in secret that's against God, then I can get away with it, because as long as nobody knows about it, doesn't bother anybody else, it doesn't affect anybody else, but it affects me and it affects you. When you sin, no matter who knows about it, it affects us, because it separates us from having any idea of respect for what God's word says. And it's a matter of respecting God's word. It's a matter of receiving God's word as holy and righteous and looking at it that way. That's the benefit that we get from trusting Christ as our Savior. And if I sin in the darkness and I think I'm getting away with it, the Bible says that I'm going to reap the law of the harvest no matter who knows about it. God's going to deal with it because God knows about it. And he's going to deal with the reality of it in our life. And again, these sins are forgiven. It has to do with our attitude towards God, and it has to do with this opportunity for us to know what it means to have that sin forgiven. And it's a matter of trusting and applying the blood of Jesus Christ to the reality of what's going on in our lives. To hide our sin from God, man, it's impossible for us to do that. Galatians chapter 6, verses 7 through 9, be not deceived. God is not mocked. For whatsoever a man soweth, that shall he also reap. For he that soweth to his flesh shall of the flesh reap corruption. But he that soweth to the Spirit shall of the Spirit reap life everlasting. And then to the child of God, and let us not be weary in well-doing, for in due season we shall reap if we faint not. What God says is start planting the right seed, start sowing the right seed as you go through this life, and you'll reap the right harvest. God knows us from the inside. 1 Samuel chapter 6, verse number 17 explains what God looks for when he evaluates us. And God doesn't look on the outward appearance. He doesn't look at the facade that's on the outside. God looks at the reality of the darkness that's on the inside when he deals with us. But the Lord said unto Samuel, talking about when they were looking for a king, and he was picking out David as the coming king, and God gave Samuel the instructions of what to look for the new king, and he says, look not on his countenance or on the height of his stature, because I've refused him. For the Lord seeth not as man seeth. And God gave Samuel the instructions of what to look for the new king, and he says, look not on his countenance or on the height of his stature, because I've refused him. For the Lord seeth not as man seeth. For man looketh on the outward appearance. But number one, it's impossible for me to be good enough in my own self-righteous acts to get to heaven. It's impossible to hide my sin from God and get away with it. Number three, it's

0: impossible to be out of fellowship with God and be happy. And the only way that I can be in fellowship with God, first of all, is to be saved. If you're not saved, you ain't never going to be happy in the reality of what real joy is in this life, because you don't even know Christ. Nobody's going to be happy in this world and live with joy, because your whole life is based on, and the happiness of this life is based on, the circumstances that you're going through. And nobody's life has good circumstances all the time. Everybody has storms. Everybody has valleys. Everybody has depression. Everybody deals with the conflicts of life. And believe you me, right now, it's about as high as it's ever been for everybody. And the only way to have joy is to know how to have joy in the midst of the storm, and that's joy in Jesus Christ. And so you can't be out of fellowship with God. 1 John 1, 6 through 10, if we say that we have fellowship with him and walk in darkness, we lie and do not the truth. But if we walk in the light, that's the truth of the word of God, as he is in the light, we have fellowship one with another, and the blood of Jesus Christ, his son, cleanseth us from all sin. It's impossible to be out of fellowship with God and be happy in this world. Number four, it's impossible to love God and hate people. I mean, if there's anything that I could put my thumb on right now, there's an indicator of the real seriousness of the trouble that we're in right now in the world, but especially in America. And that is the hate that we see and throughout our society, because the belief system that people have, and it goes into the political beliefs that people have, that everything is so bipolar, it's just so stretched apart to one end or the other, and there's so much hate there that we're seeing it every day in the news, where somebody is trying to either kill the president or somebody related to the president, or trying to kill somebody that just doesn't believe what they believe. And they believe, if you don't believe what I believe, you don't deserve to live. And so full of hate that all they want to do is get rid of that person because of what they believe. 1 John 2:9 through 11, he that saith he is in the light and hateth his brother is in darkness even unto now. He that loveth his brother abideth in the light. There is none occasion of stumbling in him, but he that hateth his brother is in darkness and walketh in darkness and knoweth not whither he goeth, because that darkness has blinded his eyes. And there's a lot of blindness out there right now in people's relationship with God because of their hatred for other people. And then number five, my last point, and that is things that are impossible for man to do. And number five is it's impossible for a person to find relief in hell. Once you die, and that's where this all comes down to, is you can believe what you want to believe. You have a free spirit, and you have free will. Make all your own decisions about eternity and what you're going to believe. But the bottom line is that if you die without Jesus Christ, there is no second chance. This is not a dress rehearsal that we're going through. This is the only time that we're going to have this life. And when it's over, we're either going to be in heaven or we're going to be in hell. And once a person is in hell, there's no relief. All you have to do, we don't have time to read the verses, but in Luke chapter 16, you have the account of the rich man and Lazarus. And Lazarus, the poor beggar, went to heaven, not because he was a poor beggar, but because he found Jesus. And the rich man went to hell, left all of his stuff behind, and went to hell. And we have an account of what it's like to be in hell. And he went because he never found Christ before that life was over. So, dear friend, if you've never trusted the Lord as your Savior, today is the day of salvation. Trust him today. God loves you. And I do too. Well, thank you for being with us today. God bless you. Tune in. Be with us again next week at the same time.
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For the past 3 years, the Tabernacle Choir and Orchestra at Temple Square have been traveling the globe as part of our Songs of Hope World Tour. From Mexico to the Philippines, from the United States to Peru, and from Argentina to right here in Sao Paulo, Brazil. We've rejoiced as we've met new friends in new places, joining together in song and experiencing the uplifting power of music. The music you'll hear today comes from a few of the songs that were shared as part of our tour. These are our Songs of Hope.

For more than a century, the Tabernacle Choir at Temple Square has been touring the globe, seeking to bring joy, peace, faith, and hope to all who listen. This tour has been unique. Using technology, these songs of hope were shared not only with those attending in a concert venue, but also with tens of thousands more watching by live stream from far away, even in different countries. For one performance, my wife and I traveled to Bogota, Colombia, where we gathered with hundreds of others to watch the live concert taking place more than 1,800 miles to the south in Lima, Peru. During the concert, a guest artist began to sing the hymn, "I Am a Child of God." As he sang, something unexpected happened. Nearly the entire audience of 35,000 strong began to sing along, so fervently that the artist reverently lowered his microphone and allowed the audience to carry the music. Together, they sang in one voice. As we watched the live stream, we marveled at what we were witnessing. And then, suddenly, the 500 or so people gathered with us in Bogota also began to sing along. In that moment, a feeling, one of hope and trust in God, transcended miles and borders and found its way deep into our hearts as we sang. While this unfolded, we noticed a young man quietly remove his hat, take out his phone, and begin recording what was happening. When the concert ended, my wife and I approached him and asked what he had felt in that moment. He shared that he had felt direction from God, clarity about what his next step in life needed to be. His eyes were bright. His heart was filled with hope. Through the music, the Spirit of God had simultaneously touched the hearts of a multitude in Lima and of a young man in Bogota, even though they were thousands of miles apart. Songs of hope, music that inspires, lyrics that lift, the Spirit of God at work.

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2: Good afternoon, and thanks for joining us for Cancer Talk with Dr. K. And now, joining us in the studio, Dr. Anand Kuravilla from the Cancer Center of Putnam. With Dr. Anand Kuravilla with Kuravilla Oncology, and he is here today, and we're going to be talking about, I don't think we've ever talked about the cancer around the nose and things like that, and I guess fascia and stuff like that, but we're going to talk about that and also about throat cancer, right?
3: Yes. Many folks has got the memory of a flea. We only talked about this 100 times. But let's start with the nose, right? So skin cancers are relatively common, very common. And sometimes the skin cancer can afflict the nose. And that is one area that you're best treated with radiation treatments. So, you know, socially, in our day-to-day going-ons, we see friends of ours who have gone through different kinds of skin cancer surgeries. And dermatologists do a great job, and the type of surgery that they like to do, which is very good, is called Mohs surgery. And that word is spelled M-O-H apostrophe S. And I guess Mohs must have been some guy some time ago who came up with this. And what the surgeon does is, under using a microscope, while he or she is carefully removing the cancer, they can tell whether, after the specimen is removed, if that removed tissue has the cancer cells in there or not. And they keep gently picking at it, for want of a better word, micro-dissecting. I don't even know if they use that term, but they very carefully keep removing it piecemeal till they finally see that under the microscope, all the cancer cells have been removed. And fortunately, since basal cell carcinomas never go deeper than 4 millimeters, that is half a centimeter, for those of you who have an idea as to how much a centimeter is. So 4 millimeters is just a little shy of half a centimeter. That's as deep as they go. But if you think about it, you don't have half a centimeter in your nose, right? You think about it, you know, it's a relatively thin fella, right? And I remember I was telling Mary about one of a mutual friend of ours who had a basal cell on his nose, and I suggested him to have radiation. No, he wouldn't. He went and said, no, I'm going to get it whacked off. So I'd never forget this. So one Friday evening, I'm minding my own business and going home, and I get this frantic call from my friend, Mary and I's friend. He's at the dermatologist's chair, and he says, I don't want to do this anymore. I said, what are you talking about? He said, I got a hole in my nose. He's sitting with the dermatologist, right? So I said, ask the dermatologist, take a picture on your phone and send it to me. The poor guy, I get this picture 10 seconds later, And he's got a tiny hole about 3 or 4 millimeters through and through the lateral side of the nose. And the dermatologist was doing this Mohs procedure and going piecemeal, removing it. And in this instance, he went through and through. Not what he wanted to do, but ended up doing that. So now my friend says, hey, help. So I said, boss, you're stuck. Now you got to let him. You should never have done this in the first place, as I told you. But now you got to finish it. And so the next step was the dermatologist kept removing it till he removed it all. And the guy had a fingernail size hole. Then the dermatologist on another day sent him to a plastic surgeon who finally repaired his nose. Right? This came up because we had a social event recently, and one of my close friends is there, and I can see his nose is beaten up black and blue. And so I knew what had happened. So I said, what happened? He said, you know, I had Mohs surgery, and it was this and that. And for a while there, pieces of my nose were dangling and all kinds of stuff. And I just didn't say anything. I just shook my head. And I didn't shake my head. I kind of inwardly shook my head and walked away. But all of that can be avoided. So skin cancers are best treated with surgery, except people, listen carefully, if it's around your eyelid, if it's around your nose, if it is around your ear lobes, if it's in your scalp, and if it's below your knee, then you got to find your friendly radiation oncologist. Why scalp? Because most of us are old guys, right? By the time you get skin cancers, and generally in men, these are old men with bald heads, and you see the skin cancer in the scalp. Because in a lady who's got a thick hair of head hair on her head, I've never seen a basal cell cancer in the scalp of a lady. I've seen plenty of ladies with skin cancers around their nose or eyelids and ear. So a ear, particularly a lady, should hide, I'd say, that's the operative word, from a surgeon, because sometimes as they start lopping it off, however sexy it sounds, you'll end up with a piece of ear missing. Now, a guy, you look like Mickey Spillane. Do you know who Mickey Spillane was, Mary? Yeah, Mary is the only one in the world like me who knows, read these Mickey Spillane books. The tough guy. He was the, what's the guy? Forget the TV actor, the series right now. But who wrote those books? Mickey Spillane was the author. Right, I think, or was he the character? You're the tough detective who.
0: Maybe he was the character.
3: But anyway, so I don't know where we went from Nose to Mickey Spillane. But the Mickey Spillane look, right? So a guy can walk around with a battered ear, but a lady certainly can't. So the message is skin cancers around the nose, best treated with radiation, because in the end of the day, by the time the treatment's over, in a month, you will not know that it looked like the way the good Lord sent you to the world with your nose to look sexy and perfect. Why around the eyes? Because if you operate around the eyes, you risk destroying the deeper muscles, and then the eyelids don't close. That causes other problems, right? So eyelids, basal cell cancers around eyelids, best treated with radiation. Scalp, why? Because scalp and shin, why? Because these areas are poorly vascularized. And sometimes when the surgeons, dermatologists, keep nibbling away at it and they leave. I have a patient right now. The poor guy has an area the size of my hand exposed. And you can see the skull bone. Right? None of this was necessary. Right? I remember, never forget, this lady who came from Mayo. where the dermatologist there kept at it, trying to get a clear margin. And they had basically scalped her cheek by the time she showed up, right? And all of these are unnecessary. So always talk to your friendly radiation oncologist. Today, I saw a gentleman who came to see me 1 month after treatment, right? Very pleased with the result. And then I said, who's your dermatologist? He said, my daughter. I said, really? Right? Where is this lady? So his daughter is in the villages in Ocala. So she's a nurse practitioner who does dermatology, right? So some dermatologists know about it, some don't. So any questions, Mary?
2: Well, I think you kind of answered it there. I was saying I understand about the eyelids and the nose, but you said anything below the knee. Does that just refer to the shin?
3: Below the knee, because the vascularity tends to be poor. And if it is around the shin where there's not much tissue, you could get into trouble with wound healing, because the surgeon, by the time they're done, they've exposed a lot of tissue, and there's precious little tissue to heal with poor vascularization. Who was that lady who was the baseball player who lived in Interlaken, who was in that famous movie? You know who I'm talking about, right?
2: Yeah.
3: I remember that lady. Now, she was a sweet lady, but had this problem, and I had to deal with it. And she did well. She was a great movie, that baseball movie of the ladies who broke into the League of Their Own. That lady lived in Putnam County, right? Anyway, she had a skin cancer below the knee, and did fine, right? Anyway, so much for skin cancer. So the message is this. I had to, the year, because it's a cosmetic thing, right? So most skin cancers are not in these places, right? So often I see patients who will come and show me this spot, right? Doctor, is this cancer? How the heck do I know? It needs to be biopsied. And so I tell them, let the surgeon biopsy it, wag it off, and live happily ever after. But if it is around the nose, I tell them, go let the surgeon biopsy it, confirm it's a basal cell, and back you come, right? So right now, I think we have at least two or three patients getting their nose treated. You come every day. It's a bit of a pain because you've got to come for sometimes up to 6 weeks. Sometimes it's shorter. But point is, once you're done, cure rates are in excess of 95%. It's very good, right? And really, it preserves function, preserves appearance, right?
2: Well, I think you just answered that. The question, I was just thinking, maybe a good idea to do radiation wherever it is, because of, depending on, you know, like if you're a woman, you wear a lot of shorts or something like that, and it's maybe, you know, on your thighs, you don't want to, or swimsuits, whatever, you might want to consider trying radiation for everything. Maybe not.
3: No, I would not definitely do radiation for everything, because surgery has the advantage. It's a one-time deal, right? And you can sometimes, even if you end up with a big, exposed area, you can cover it with a flap or this or that, right? But who cares if you have a scar under your skirt or your trousers, right? Or if it's in your forearm, who cares, right? It's in your face, which everybody's looking at. That's a different story, right? So if it's in the cheek, go ahead and get surgery. And the surgeons do a great job, right? And some people, unfortunately, I have a lady who I'm treating for lung cancer right now, who, poor thing, came to me with her pathology reports. Currently, she has had 15 or 18 places biopsied, 18 places in her body that need more surgery. And she wanted to know, should she have radiation? I said, no, right? You need to, all of these places, I checked it out, were all places that could easily be done with surgery, right? So why have 18 places given radiation when surgery is a quickie, right? It's only certain locations. So the nose is where I thought I need to hammer it in, because my friend recently, who I saw this past weekend, who I've known for 40 years or longer, one would have thought he would have known better. But guess he didn't. So it's my fault for not educating the community. That's what this radio show is all about. So can we go to the next topic, Mary? Next topic is throat cancer. So head neck cancers are in different parts of the throat. Specifically, today I wanted to mention cancers of the voice box, the larynx. So what is the larynx? Shall I hazard throw this at you? And you hazard a define what is the larynx?
0: You're where you speak. Okay. Voice box, I guess you call it.
3: All right. Mary hates it when I do that, so I love to make her squirm. So, yes, she's absolutely right, right? For a change, she got it right. That the larynx is the voice box. And so in a man, if he's not a fat fellow like me, if he's a regular slim beauty, you will see the Adam's apple, right? In fat guys and women, you don't see the Adam's apple, right? But the Adam's apple is the voice box, and it sits the vocal cords, the two V-shaped structures that are mounted on top of the airway, and that is protected by the voice box, because not so much that anybody cares whether you can speak or not, but if somebody chops your neck, you won't be able to breathe. So the good Lord has literally made a shield that is the voice box, right? So that's the purpose of the voice box, to protect the windpipe, because if somebody gives you a karate chop, you're done, right? So maybe they'll protect you. So when we speak, the word speak has got E sound, right? Now, how do you get that sound? Because as the air comes out from your lungs and goes through the chink of the laryngeal opening, if it's a narrow opening, you get a high-pitched sound. So when I say speak, that larynx has suddenly become a little chink. When I say, now, and I growl or whatever it is, right? Now it's opened up. So as we speak, depending on the timbre of our voice, it's constantly moving, right? And that is how it works. Now, you can get cancers of the voice box, and they are best treated with radiation, because if you can treat it surgically, but then you're left with a hole in your throat and you can't talk, and you have to have a electronic larynx and all that sort of stuff, right? But if you catch it early enough, the cure rates with radiation, and I want to dwell on this a little bit, the cure rates with radiation are as good as 90% or more, right? So what does that mean? So if you take 1,000 men and women, right, there's no particular, the good Lord doesn't pick on guys. This cancer can affect women just as much as men. So if you find 1,000 people with larynx cancer, you treat them with radiation, 1,000. 90% cure rate means you've cured 900 of them. However, 90% means 10% will fail. That is 100 guys or girls. So you watch them like a hawk, because those who fail will do so, the 3/4 of them will fail in the first 2 years. So out of 90 people, of the 100 people who failed out of 1,000, 75 will have failed in the first 2 years, right? So that's why you got to watch them like very closely. Who does the watching? Radiation oncologist and ENT surgeon. So why this topic has come up, I realized a patient of mine showed up today with his not one, not two, but three daughters, right? So I love it when patients have daughters because they really, the girls really take care of their dads. You know, he also got two boys who he should have drowned at birth because I've never seen these blighters, right? So I then asked the girls quickly, if I said that. They said, by the way, are your brothers big guys? They said, no, they're boosters. So I said, okay, then I'm safe. I don't want some big guy to come and beat me up. What do you mean drowned at birth? Right? Anyway, so they're very sweet daughters. And the patient was a bit of a cowboy because it was a chore to get him to start treatment, right? He's a bit of a flake and had to... But finally, once he got going, he was very diligent with a little help with his daughters beating the hell out of him. He would come and show up every day. So then he came and saw me a month after treatment. His hoarse voice had improved. So one of the symptoms of laryngeal throat cancer is a hoarse voice because this goomba sitting in your vocal cord prevents it from moving, and so your voice becomes raspy, right? You'll sound like Ella Fitzgerald if you're a girl and lady. So the voice improves. Then you do imaging, a CAT scan, and then you get the patient back in to see ENT. So I think he finished his treatment in August, saw him in September, arranged for him to have a CAT scan, which he just did, and I was supposed to see him back in December and have him see ENT in November, but the girls couldn't bear it. They wanted me to go over the CT result, right, which is fine. So I went over with them and the patient. He was in his best behavior because the daughter's there with stakes, right? So now he's reformed. He's a good guy now. However, he is still smoking, right? And so I didn't want to embarrass him too much in front of his daughters because now I'm switching to smoking, right? Why is it important for a patient with a throat cancer to quit smoking? Because I have a 90% chance of curing this guy, right? Even if it comes back, I didn't finish that part of the story. So 900 guys out of 1,000 are cured, 100 recur. You catch the recurrence early, they have surgery, and you'll cure the majority of them. So really, in the end of the day, with larynx cancer, between radiation and cure surgery, out of 100 guys, you may lose one or two. So it's really a fantastic idiot-proof treatment, right? Now, if a guy keeps smoking, and it's very difficult to quit, and I'm full of sympathy for men and women who smoke because I used to do that, and it's so tough to quit, right? If somebody lights up next to me, I'm dying to bum a cigarette. I can't do it because it's not good for the, what you may call it, for the image. But trust me, I'm, you know, eyeing that cigarette and wondering if nobody's looking, could I steal one from him? So I restrain myself. So it's very difficult to quit. So, but you got to do it because particularly if you had a throat cancer and you keep smoking, 30% of these guys who we cure within 3 years will come back with a lung cancer. And then your survival may not be so good, right? So every opportunity I get, I try and put the fear of God into them, but they still don't listen. But hopefully, I did it. So now this guy kind of trusts me. So I told his daughters, do not nag dad. Do not nag dad. You guys going on and on about dad, you got to quit smoking, will get you absolutely nowhere. He's a big boy, leave him alone, right? But dad, you are a big boy. You know this is stupid. I don't want to hear stuff, breaks my heart, been there, done that. Just man up and do it, right? And the way they do it, I tell them, is you pick the day you're going to quit smoking. You do it, right? Don't have to tell anybody. It's not nobody's business but yours. The night before, you take your packet of Camels or Marlboros or whatever you can smoke, quietly, without making any fanfare, take it to the kitchen sink and open the tap, and not only flood them with water, next step, you take the cigarettes out of the packet and shred them with your hands, rip them apart, and then toss it into the trash. If you don't do that, next morning you'll be trash, you know, digging through the trash, looking for a butt. Been there, done that, right? So you give yourself no chance to have a cigarette on hand next morning. And you've been psyching yourself because you picked the date, right? And you can psych yourself and do it whenever the heck you want, but you do it, you're a big boy or girl. And then you'll be grumpy for 10 minutes. You can cuss out that Dr. K guy, jerk, all that bad words can go on. That's fine. But within 10 minutes, the day's chores start and you'll forget about it. And it's that easy. The only time you got to be careful is if you go with your buddies to have a drink, right? Now, thank God, I quit drinking, right? But when I used to drink, after I quit smoking, I would tell myself, Doc, I'd kick your what you may call it. When you go into that bar and your buddy lights up, your inhibitions are lowered. You've had two drinks. You're ready to do whatever you want, right? But you will not bum a cigarette. So if you psych yourself and tell yourself that, you won't. You'll behave yourself, right? So these are the ways. I mean, quitting smoking is difficult, right? And it's something you got to do within yourself. If you tell me your wife smokes in the house, your brother smokes in the house, breaks my heart. Don't make excuses, right? And do not hold hands and try and smoke together, quit together. That's not going to happen, right? So anyway, so we've gone from nose cancers to throat cancers to quitting smoking, and Mary wants to hush me up.
0: No, I don't want to hush you up. I had one more question. You had mentioned symptoms, and you said hoarseness was one of them. Are there other symptoms? And you said, of course, you say the earlier the better.
3: Great question. So with larynx cancer, if your voice gets hoarse, you need to go talk to your friendly physician, right? Anybody can examine you and send you to somebody who has a scope and look down your throat and see, are your vocal cords working correctly? It's pretty idiot-proof. If I can do it, any fool can do it. The second thing is you could have a hoarse voice with your vocal cords being normal, because you may have developed a silent cancer that's involving the area between the lungs, that's arisen from the lungs and enlarged lymph nodes in the mediastinum, and that takes out the vocal cord nerves. So have I explained this before? Sort of, no? So the good Lord kind of messed up with the wiring during baby making. So think about it. Baby is a big blob, right? Size of a baseball. The head, the throat, the stomach, the chest, all size of a baseball. And so in the fetal developmental stage, the heart is in the neck. And as the baby develops, the heart drifts down to where it belongs, to the chest. The heart has this big vessel that comes out of it, the aorta. And as that whole thingamy comes down, that aorta hooks up to the nerve that is going to the vocal cord. From the brain, it goes to the vocal cord in the neck. But that's where the wiring got messed up. That hook pulls the nerve down into the chest. It's called the recurrent laryngeal nerve. So if you have something pressing on the, whenever a physician sees someone with a, what you may call it, a hoarse voice, he will look at the vocal cord. If that's sexy, he will then get a chest CT or something to make sure there's nothing crept into the mediastinum. Confusing. Sorry.
0: That's fine. Thank you so much. We've been talking with Dr. Anand Kuruvilla with Kuruvilla Oncology. Real quickly, where are you located and phone number?
3: All right. So we are at in Palatka on Ziegler Drive, 600 Ziegler Drive, in front of HCA Florida Putnam Hospital. We are good friends with them, but not part of them. And the phone number is 386-313-0777. Another good number is 386-972-7323, because that's also the number for the Putnam First Cancer Fund.
0: For Dr. Anand Kuruvilla and myself, Mary Mackey Connor Saucier, we hope you have a great day, and we will see you again next week.
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1: Take a look at your weather forecast for today. 90% chance of showers are likely, possibly a thunderstorm, with a high today near 88 and calm winds becoming northerly around 6 miles per hour in the afternoon. Tonight, showers and thunderstorms possible at 80%. Then that chance of showers and thunderstorms continuing between 8 p.m. and 2 a.m. Our low tonight around 71 degrees. So today, a high near 88 with a 90% chance of showers. Tonight, at 80%. Chance of showers and thunderstorms and a low of 71. And that's a look at your Bass Capital Radio weather.

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1: Throughout history, there have been many songs written about the Eternal Triangle. 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When the sun rises tomorrow, Tom Dooley must hang.

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1: Take a look at your weather forecast for today. 90% chance of showers are likely, possibly a thunderstorm, with a high today near 88 and calm winds becoming northerly around 6 miles per hour in the afternoon. Tonight, showers and thunderstorms possible at 80%. Then that chance of showers and thunderstorms continuing between 8 p.m. and 2 a.m. Our low tonight around 71 degrees. So today, a high near 88 with a 90% chance of showers. Tonight, at 80%. Chance of showers and thunderstorms and a low of 71. And that's a look at your Bass Capital Radio weather.

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Hi, this is Danielle Rich from Putnam County Emergency Management, reminding you to always be prepared in case of severe weather. 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
1: Take a look at your weather forecast for today. 90% chance of showers are likely, possibly a thunderstorm, with a high today near 88 and calm winds becoming northerly around 6 miles per hour in the afternoon. Tonight, showers and thunderstorms possible at 80%. Then that chance of showers and thunderstorms continuing between 8 p.m. and 2 a.m. Our low tonight around 71 degrees. So today, a high near 88 with a 90% chance of showers. Tonight, at 80%. Chance of showers and thunderstorms and a low of 71. And that's a look at your Bass Capital Radio weather.

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1: Take a look at your weather forecast for today. 90% chance of showers are likely, possibly a thunderstorm, with a high today near 88 and calm winds becoming northerly around 6 miles per hour in the afternoon. Tonight, showers and thunderstorms possible at 80%. Then that chance of showers and thunderstorms continuing between 8 p.m. and 2 a.m. Our low tonight around 71 degrees. So today, a high near 88 with a 90% chance of showers. Tonight, at 80% chance of showers and thunderstorms and a low of 71. And that's a look at your Bass Capital Radio weather.

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I'm here reminding you that we're there to help you with your horticulture needs, whether it's coming in for our free pH testing of your soil or having us tell you what to do about those pests in the garden. 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
1: Take a look at your weather forecast for today. 90% chance of showers are likely, possibly a thunderstorm, with a high today near 88 and calm winds becoming northerly around 6 miles per hour in the afternoon. Tonight, showers and thunderstorms possible at 80%. Then that chance of showers and thunderstorms continuing between 8 p.m. and 2 a.m. Our low tonight around 71 degrees. So today, a high near 88 with a 90% chance of showers. Tonight, an 80% chance of showers and thunderstorms and a low of 71. And that's a look at your Bass Capital Radio weather.

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0: The Putnam First Cancer Fund Trivia Tournament signups are going on right now. It will be held at Renegades in Wilaka on June 20th, starting at noon. For entry forms and more information, email bluebandit28@yahoo.com. This is for the Putnam First Cancer Fund Trivia Tournament June 20th. The Interlochen Fire Department will have breakfast on the first Saturday of each month at 217 Kennedy Street in Interlochen. Cost is $8 for adults and $4 for children. Pancakes, eggs, sausage, biscuits, gravy, grits, and toast are included.
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1: Take a look at our weather forecast for this evening. We have an 80% chance of showers and thunderstorms tonight, a low around 71 degrees. Tomorrow, showers and thunderstorms likely again at 60%, mainly after 2 p.m., with mostly cloudy skies and a high near 90 degrees. So overnight low, 71 with an 80% chance of showers. And tomorrow, showers and thunderstorms likely at 60% with a high near 90. And that's a look at your Bass Capital Radio weather.

Hi, this is Sheila McCoy from the Palatka Christian Service Center, also known as the Heart of Putnam, reminding you that we are offering a hand up and not a handout, and you are listening to The Mix, WPLK.

people say a man is made out of mud. 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

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I am Mark Blumenthal, the host of the Top 20 Countdown every Saturday morning on this station. 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
3: 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The Interlochen Fire Department will have a breakfast on the first Saturday of each month at 217 Kennedy Street in Interlochen. 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
1: Take a look at our weather forecast for this evening. We have an 80% chance of showers and thunderstorms tonight, a low around 71 degrees. Tomorrow, showers and thunderstorms likely again at 60%, mainly after 2 p.m., with mostly cloudy skies and a high near 90 degrees. So overnight low, 71 with an 80% chance of showers. And tomorrow, showers and thunderstorms likely at 60% with a high near 90. And that's a look at your Bass Capital Radio weather.

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This is, it's a lie, a fantasy we create about people and places as we'd like them to be. But you know what truth is? It's that little baby you're holding, and it's that man you fought with this morning, the same one you're going to make love with tonight.

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1: Take a look at our weather forecast for this evening. We have an 80% chance of showers and thunderstorms tonight, a low around 71 degrees. Tomorrow, showers and thunderstorms likely again at 60%, mainly after 2 p.m., with mostly cloudy skies and a high near 90 degrees. So overnight low, 71 with an 80% chance of showers. And tomorrow, showers and thunderstorms likely at 60% with a high near 90. And that's a look at your Bass Capital Radio weather.

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4: I'm Greg Bell, and we open with an unbroadcast audition recording for the married couple comedy, The Bickersons. Then later, the jazz singer himself, Al Jolson, hosts the Kraft Music Hall. Don Ameche and Francis Langford would be heard as John and Blanche Bickerson in a very popular comedy skit featured on various variety shows. This recording was an attempt to make it as a standalone half-hour sitcom. It's from December 13th, 1947.
5: Now, here are Don Ameche and Francis Langford as John and Blanche Bickerson in The Honeymoon Is Over. As the minute hand of the clock gradually approaches 7 a.m., John and Blanche Bickerson are in their breakfast room, which is also the living room and bedroom of their spacious one-room apartment. Mrs. Bickerson chatters as husband John, ignoring his breakfast, attentively reads the morning paper.
6: Well, why don't you answer me, John? If you take your head out of that paper for a minute, you could hear what I'm saying.
7: You always hear what you're saying.
6: You do not. Might just as well be talking to a stone wall. You never listen to me. Your mind is always a million miles away.